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1: Welcome back to What Is That Thing? Today our guest is
2: Dr. Melvin Parsbrooker. I invented the sump pump.
1: Ah, the sump pump. 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
2: Yes, the pros who knows are true experts in sump pumpology.
1: So, doctor, what is that thing?
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1: Sump?
2: For the pump.
1: You say the pump pumps
2: sump.
1: Sump. And what exactly is sump?
2: It's what gets pumped.
1: I want to be sure I'm hearing you right. Sump?
2: Sump.
1: And that's what gets
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1: Well, Apex Pros says sump pumps are made to keep groundwater from accumulating and flooding your basement, especially this time of year with the big spring rains and the uniquely shallow water table in and around Franklin County. A simple sump pump can protect your home from tens of thousands of dollars in damage.
2: It's made to sump the pump.
1: Of course.
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1: Welcome back to What Is That Thing? Today our guest is
2: Dr. Melvin Parsbrooker. I invented the sump pump.
1: Ah, the sump pump. I've heard Apex pros talk about those.
2: Yes, the pros who knows are true experts in sump pumpology.
1: So, doctor, what is that thing?
2: You see, a sump pump is a device designed to pump out sump.
1: Sump?
2: For the pump.
1: You say the pump pumps
2: sump.
1: Sump. And what exactly is sump?
2: It's what gets pumped.
1: I want to be sure I'm hearing you right. Sump?
2: Sump.
1: And that's what gets
2: pumped. 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
1: Well, Apex Pros says sump pumps are made to keep groundwater from accumulating and flooding your basement, especially this time of year with the big spring rains and the uniquely shallow water table in and around Franklin County. 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
2: It's made to sump the pump.
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1: Welcome back to What Is That Thing? Today our guest is
2: Dr. Melvin Parsbrooker. I invented the sump pump.
1: Ah, the sump pump. I've heard Apex pros talk about those.
2: Yes, the pros who knows are true experts in sump pumpology.
1: So, doctor, what is that thing?
2: You see, a sump pump is a device designed to pump out sump.
1: Sump?
2: For the pump.
1: You say the pump pumps
2: sump.
1: Sump. And what exactly is sump?
2: It's what gets pumped.
1: I want to be sure I'm hearing you right. Sump?
2: Sump.
1: And that's what gets
2: pumped. Look, maybe Apex Pros can explain it at your level.
1: Well, Apex Pros says sump pumps are made to keep groundwater from accumulating and flooding your basement, especially this time of year with the big spring rains and the uniquely shallow water table in and around Franklin County. A simple sump pump can protect your home from tens of thousands of dollars in damage.
2: It's made to sump the pump.
1: Of course.
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That's M-A-R-I-A to 1-877-937-1039. 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

Coming up on the next John Tesh Radio Show, according to research published in the journal Chemical Senses, women consider a man less attractive if they just smell something bad while looking at him. 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
1: Welcome back to What Is That Thing? Today our guest is
2: Dr. Melvin Parsbrooker. 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
1: 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And what exactly is sump?
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1: And that's what gets
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1: Welcome back to What Is That Thing? Today our guest is
2: Dr. Melvin Parsbrooker. I invented the sump pump.
1: Ah, the sump pump. I've heard Apex pros talk about those.
2: Yes, the pros who knows are true experts in sump pumpology.
1: So, doctor, what is that thing?
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1: Sump?
2: For the pump.
1: You say the pump pumps
2: sump.
1: Sump. And what exactly is sump?
2: It's what gets pumped.
1: I want to be sure I'm hearing you right. Sump?
2: Sump.
1: And that's what gets
2: pumped. Look, maybe Apex Pros can explain it at your level.
1: Well, Apex Pros says sump pumps are made to keep groundwater from accumulating and flooding your basement, especially this time of year with the big spring rains and the uniquely shallow water table in and around Franklin County. A simple sump pump can protect your home from tens of thousands of dollars in damage.
2: It's made to sump the pump.
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0: Here's your host, Chris Whitting.
1: Most parents and educators agree that when children become skilled readers, it helps ensure their future success. But for a variety of reasons, many kids struggle with reading, or they don't take to it at all. What's the solution? Well, our next guest has some answers. She's Gabby Chapman, a retired teacher and author of Let Them Have Books, a formula for universal reading proficiency. Well, let's first of all look at the big picture here. How many kids struggle with reading? Do you have any idea what the percentages or the numbers are?
2: It depends on how you define struggle. About 20% of all children will have difficulty learning how to read, and about 50%, and that will include that 20%, by fourth grade are discouraged with reading and don't like to read. By high school, 75% are discouraged with reading and don't like to read. Mm. And when they go to college, anywhere from 40 to 60% have to take remedial courses in reading. So most kids, in one way or another, throughout their school experience, are going to be struggling with reading in one way or another.
1: Many of us could guess at the answer to this next question, but you're obviously an expert on this. How are kids' lives impacted if they are not good readers? How are they affected later in life?
2: Well, the first one that you can say is that they don't read, and that is probably the biggest sadness about it, is to miss a lifetime without books being a major part of them. But most people will point to things like their ability to make a good living wage is greatly impacted. Their ability to work at a job that they find satisfying is greatly impacted. In fact, to even stay off of welfare or out of prisons is greatly impacted. So it's a major, major effect on their lives.
1: We hear sometimes stories about people who are completely unable to read, total illiteracy, and they somehow get through life. Some of them actually become successful, but they have this sort of perpetual embarrassment or shame about it. Have you ever studied those people at all?
2: Oh, yes. The 20% that struggle to read because of not their intelligence, but just the way their brains are structured. And basically, learning to read is training your brain to do something that it's not genetically prepared to do. So the ones that have harder time with it, and if they don't get the right training early in their lives, they can struggle with it throughout their whole lives. And all of them can become readers.
1: We've touched on this already, Gabby, but what are some of the reasons, to be a little more specific, that kids aren't learning to read well?
2: There's one major reason, and I will tell a little story to illustrate it. When I announced my retirement from teaching, all my students, they didn't say to me, oh, we're sorry you're going, and we hope you have a good life, and thanks for being our teacher. They said one thing over and over again. They said, tell them, please, tell them to let us read our own books. And this is the one thing that children love to do, is to choose the books they read and to read in great quantity. And it is the one thing that we don't focus on in teaching them how to read. And it is the main reason that the 50% of kids in fourth grade who are not interested in reading turn to 75% in high school.
1: Turning that around, what you just said, a main reason they're not learning to read well is they're not getting to read what they want to read.
2: Yes, and because they don't read what they want to read, they're not reading very much. You can't do anything well if you don't do it in quantity, whether it's playing tennis or a violin or whatever. And the only reason that they will read in the quantity that will actually help them is if they're getting a lot of access to the books they love to read. And that's basically not happening in our culture and in our schools.
1: Is that something that falls on a parent, typically, to solve this problem?
2: Well, no. A parent certainly can help, and I have known parents who have done everything they can and have created strong readers, and their children go to school, and by high school, they don't like to read. So schools play a major part in this. Schools basically discourage kids from reading, ultimately, and kids spend most of their time in schools, at least, you know, their waking time in schools during their childhood. So the schools have to play a major part in it.
1: Aside from kids getting all sorts of books that they enjoy reading, are there other solutions or other ways to help them become proficient readers?
2: Oh, yes. The most important one is their lives before they go to school. And, of course, this is where parents play a major part. But I believe that pediatricians and I think that government policies need to focus on those years, because when a child's brain is ready to start to learn to read in first grade, it is much easier for them if they've had a lot of exposure to books, have been read to a lot, and have had lots of conversations with adults and older people so that they know a lot of words and are familiar with a lot of words. This makes an incredible difference in helping them learn how to read.
1: Well, I think most parents hear from a very early point in their parenthood that reading to their child is a good thing to do. And a lot of parents do that, but you're saying they all should, basically.
2: Oh, they all should, yes. And there's statistics of about 50% don't. There's a lot of children that grow up in homes with no books. And there's a lot of organizations right now in America that are doing a lot to try to change that, because it is so important.
1: You touch on your book on children with dyslexia. Talk about that a little bit.
2: Well, as I was talking about earlier, that is the 10 to 20% on average of students have a brain structure that makes it harder for them to learn how to read. As I said, having nothing to do with intelligence, but for really centuries, even though it's been 120 years now that people have really understood what dyslexia is, it has been connected with not being intelligent, and it still is, even in schools, where actually it's almost the opposite. Dyslexic kids tend to be very intelligent in other ways, but it is a structure that is a lot harder to train to take on the process of learning how to read. And if it's identified early, if it's identified even before they start to read, there's lots that can be done so that the process of learning to read doesn't become traumatic, which is, in the end, almost the worst obstacle is the trauma. Every child can overcome that, and I've certainly known many students who have, and sometimes they become the strongest readers.
1: When I was a kid, I was really a big reader.
2: Which is, in the end, almost the worst obstacle is the trauma. Every child can overcome that, and I've certainly known many students who have, and sometimes they become the strongest readers.
1: When I was a kid, I was really a big reader of comic books, and they've actually come back into vogue, and many kids

0: says, and it's what's gotten them interested in reading. Although in my own classes, I encourage them, if that's all they were reading, to move into other things eventually. But I don't frown it at all. In fact, now there's lots of really great graphic novels being written and comics.
1: Any last words of wisdom for parents or perhaps teachers who are listening?
0: The best way any adult, parent, teacher can help children learn to love books and to read a lot is if they love books themselves and if they read a lot themselves. In fact, there have been studies done that show that even kids in households that are filled with books, even if they don't read them, do better with learning how to read. So modeling and being a reader is the number one best thing that we can do for getting our kids to love reading.
1: Well, the book is Let Them Have Books, A Formula for Universal Reading Proficiency. Gabby Chapman is the author, and you can visit her website, letthemhavebooks.com. Gabby, thanks so much for joining us on InfoTrack.
0: Well, you're very welcome.
1: Next, is your 401k a big failure? How to avoid scrambling your retirement nest egg? Coming up.
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1: 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Roy Mackey talks to an expert to get the facts you need. Roy?
8: Thank you, Chris. 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He recently wrote an article called The 7 Deadly Sins of 401k Investing. 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
9: Thanks for having me.
8: So let's just start on your list of the 7 deadly sins. The first one is titled Lust.
9: Yeah, I think that a lot of folks, sometimes they kind of fall in love with a fund or they fall in love with a manager and they don't realize that over time things do change. Probably the best example of that is a lot of people in small cap funds with some smaller companies. If they're successful over time, they become large cap companies. Netflix is a great example. It was a small company that grew really quickly. And now it really doesn't behave like a small stock anymore because it isn't one. I mean, when you think about it, at all points in time, companies like Microsoft or Apple were small, and then they get big. So sometimes funds don't change that. Sometimes managers get lazy. It's just a fact of life that things change, and it's not really in your best interest to fall in love with a particular fund or manager if they don't really keep up with the times.
8: Your next one on the list of 7

0: Deadly sins of 401k investing is gluttony.
1: This one is a little bit more sophisticated thing for investors because they may not realize that many mutual funds kind of share the same stocks. I mean, there's only so many blue chips. If you follow the major indexes with several of your funds, you may find that your funds are actually tracking the exact same stocks. So you're really not diversified. You're really not helping yourself. The only thing you're doing is you're paying a little bit extra in expenses for each mutual fund that you own. So it's really in your best interest to know the holdings that you have in your funds and make sure that you're not really overloaded on some of the blue chips, or if you have the same flavor in some of your mutual funds, you can hold the same stocks, and that's really not in your best interest. You should try to diversify out instead of, you know, loading up on just a couple companies.
0: The next sin on your list is greed. Now, greed is kind of a component of why everyone is on Wall Street.
1: It is. It's very much a component, and I certainly don't advocate you not saving for your retirement or not wanting the most out of your money. But what we're talking about is the kind of whatever way the wind blows philosophy. I mean, the best example of that is in the current market. Gold is really booming. It's up. You may see a lot of people looking for precious metal funds in their 401ks if they're offered, but that may not be in your best interest, because if it's not your style to be aggressive, or it's not your style to chase a fund that's in the precious metal space, then you shouldn't really just go after it because it performed well last year. Besides the fact that there's that old adage that past performance really doesn't dictate future returns. So if you get in after the fact, you may be a little bit too late to get any benefits from that. So while I do advocate people looking for the most return for their money, there's always a problem when you kind of chase big returns either after the fact or just because you see a headline number. There really needs to be a more philosophy behind it than just trying to strike it rich.
0: We're talking with financial writer Jeff Reeves, and we're discussing his seven deadly sins of 401k investing. And the next one, Jeff, is sloth. I would think that that might be a pretty common one these days because people get these quarterly reports and may not want to see what's in there.
1: Exactly. And I mean, you actually find that the biggest problems with sloth are actually in a good year. For instance, you say to yourself, hey man, I did really good this year, so let's let it ride. Let's not really monkey with the formula. But the problem with that is that everyone should rebalance your portfolio. As stocks grow, they become what we call overweight. They make up a larger portion of your portfolio. For instance, if you're divided into equal thirds and one third overperforms, that's great. But if it's a really aggressive fund, a really volatile fund, and you don't rebalance that, over time, it could keep growing and becoming a larger part of your nest egg without you knowing it. You may think that's great when things are moving in your favor, but aggressive funds also tend to move down as fast as they go up. So if your aggressive holdings become overweight and they represent 50 or even 60% of your portfolio, and then the bottom falls out, you can lose 50 to 60% of your retirement savings. So it's very important. You don't just let it ride. You don't be lazy, even in a good year, that you always try to rebalance and look at where your money is allocated.
0: Tell us about the sin of wrath when it comes to 401k investing.
1: A lot of investors, they get angry sometimes. They don't like their managers. They don't like their 401k administrators. And you really don't have a way to vote with your feet, I guess, other than just trying to walk on a fund or investment. But the bottom line is, unless you're selling because your investment doesn't work for you or the future of your investment isn't as sound as you thought it was, it's a big mistake. And a lot of people get angry at companies, they get angry at CEOs, they get angry at Wall Street, but you can't really hold a CEO or your mutual fund administrator personally accountable for your retirement. You may think it's the right decision to just up and sell and wash your hands of it, but really the only one you're hurting is yourself. You need to make an informed decision. Don't just have a knee-jerk reaction to the news or to a single move down, because investing is much more complicated than just getting angry and pulling your money out of the game.
0: Next on the list is envy.
1: Yeah, there's a big problem, especially, you know, after a good year last year or gold is going up. We see a lot of people who write me at investorplace.com or the other articles that I see out there. People, they tend to believe that what works for other people works for them, and that's not always true. Again, to go back to gold, gold is a very volatile commodity. People love it now because it's going up, but again, it can move down just as fast. And if you are close to retirement age and you are a conservative investor, you should never be in gold, really. You may think that with 3 years left, you could really amplify your retirement by putting all your eggs in one basket and going after the gold because that's what your buddy or your neighbor is doing. But, you know, if it's not right for you, it's just not right. And that doesn't matter if your neighbor gets more returns than you or they're more aggressive than you. That's their personal philosophy towards investing. So I really caution 401k participants to do what's right for you, because what works for other people may not work for your particular situation, and you can really hurt yourself just trying to follow what everyone else is doing.
0: We're talking about the seven deadly sins of 401k investing with Jeff Reeves. And Jeff, the final one on the list is pride.
1: Yeah, I have to admit that in my own personal investing life, this one kind of gets to me. I do this too. Everyone doesn't want to admit they made a mistake. You just want to get back to square before you sell or you move out of a stock or a mutual fund. But the problem with that is when you do the math, if you lose 20% in a company or a mutual fund, and then you buy a separate company that goes up 20%, you're basically back to square, minus trading fees and a couple little academic little expenses here and there. But the point is, if you are willing to take control of your investing future and to focus on just being in the right stocks or the right mutual funds now, it really doesn't matter whether or not you made a mistake. It just matters whether or not you have your eyes on the prize. So I would encourage everyone, try not to take anything personally. We all make mistakes. It's a hard market all the time. If you can find a better investment, always take it, because pride really doesn't have a place in your retirement.
0: Jeff, just to kind of sum up some of these things, for someone who's been in a job for maybe a number of years, they may not necessarily know how often they should be re-examining or reallocating their 401k.
1: We get quarterly statements for a reason. 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You should not really worry about day-to-day gyrations, because if you're in it for 15, 20 years, movement from Monday to Friday really doesn't make that big of a deal. But every quarter, it's probably a good idea for you to take the pulse of your mutual funds, of your 401k. And if you don't want to take action, you really don't have to. But once a year, I would seriously consider rebalancing your allocations.
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6: Experts say that many life changes happen when women reach their 40s. 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InfoTrack's Taryn McCall is here with the story. Taryn?
7: Thanks, Chris. For inspiration, we have Sarah Brokaw, daughter of legendary newsman Tom Brokaw. She's a licensed therapist and author of Fortitude, Making the Next Decades the Best Years of Your Life Through the 40s, 50s, and Beyond. Why do some women feel comfortable with middle age milestones and others get overwhelmed?
8: I think that's a wonderful question. I think that the women who effortlessly, or we think seemingly effortlessly, go through the aging process, I think it has a lot to do with their ability to incorporate five core values. And those five core values are grace, connectedness, accomplishment, adventure, and spirituality. And I personally think that these women have been able to define those five values in their own words.
7: Are these patterns set in childhood through watching how their mothers may have handled middle age, or can these values be inculcated?
8: Yeah, not necessarily. I've definitely had talked to many women who have faced great adversity in their childhood, and I always question, like, how is it possible that they have this fortitude despite where they have come from? And I think it has a lot to do with not just the personality, but the self-awareness, and also the recognition that they need to practice the art of humility to realize that there are going to be inevitable events, there's going to be great adversity, but it's our choice and how we handle those moments.
7: What are some examples of, say, connectedness and how that can help in overcoming hardship through middle age?
8: One example is there was a woman named Claire Mood who was a former crack cocaine addict from Bronx, New York. She was an addict for over 18 years. She was 36 years of age. She was a mother of four. All four daughters were fatherless, and they came from different fathers, and the children were taken away from her. She really had to think about, at the age of 36, I'm going to either be incarcerated, I'm going to die, or I'm going to murder someone. She made a choice to get herself cleaned up. She went to a detox center, then went to a halfway house. She met a fantastic woman named Ellen, who was also going through the same process that she was going through. And Claire and Ellen developed this wonderful friendship with each other, and they both started something called the Day One Sisterhood. It was a sobriety group for the women in the halfway house that would focus on carving out their own path as disenfranchised African-American recovering crack addicts. Unfortunately, though, when all the women had left the halfway house, only Ellen and Claire had remained sober. Fast forward 10 years, Claire and Ellen still remain sober. Ellen is now the acting director of a drug rehab center. Claire went to college and has graduated magna cum laude, is now a caseworker, has all four daughters back with her, and she's a dynamo. And when I asked Claire, I'm like, how did you do it? How do you have the strength? She said, I have to tell you, it has so much to do with my friendship with Ellen. She gives me so much empowerment and so much insight, and she really nourishes my soul. That, to me, is a true example of connectedness.
7: Women often feel overwhelmed by conflicting demands of work and family life and the societal pressures of staying young and beautiful and vital. It feels like a double bind and just not possible to maintain. So how can somebody work through these apparent conflicts?
8: We're being told that we can conquer the world. But once that we are given that permission, many women experience a sense of there are certain repercussions. They feel that they're considered as being bullies or being too aggressive. These are women in the corporate world or women who are stay-at-home moms, you know, even though that they are revered for being successful as mothers and spouses, they don't feel as if people really give them any type of credit for just being a mom. This is when women say, then what role am I supposed to play? How do I do this? There's also a number of women who, let's just say they capitalize on their looks in their 20s. They think that the only way in which they can continue to feel relevant is that they do the plastic surgery so they can still feel attractive like they did in their 20s. The women who I think have handled these issues well are the ones who can say, change is inevitable. Growth is optional. How do I choose wisely?
7: We're talking with Sarah Brokaw, author of Fortitude, Making the Next Decades the Best Years of Your Life through the 40s, 50s, and beyond. Sarah, what is your web address?
8: It's my42.com.
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13: Well, good morning, and thanks so much for joining us on the program today. With us is our friend Judy Dollison, the president and CEO of the Better Business Bureau of Central and Southeastern Ohio. And she comes in periodically to give us the latest on tips for consumers and all the scams that are going around, which we talked about are getting much more sophisticated these days, and it's hard to tell sometimes the real stuff from the scams. So she's got some great stuff today, and Judy, thanks as always for stopping by.
14: Well, thank you for asking me to be here.
13: Well, let's start off with May being National Moving Month, and there are, believe it or not, moving scams.
14: There are. There's lots with movers that are scams and just bad business practices. So we see where movers will show up, that you have talked to them about your move. They've even given you an estimate, and you may make that initial deposit, and then they never show up, right? That is obviously a problem. They just take that deposit and run. We also see with movers sometimes some unscrupulous ones will give you an estimate. They'll load your belongings onto their truck. And then after everything is loaded, they will say, well, actually, that turned out to be more than our estimate said. You're going to owe us another $2,000. Well, at that point, your belongings are loaded on the truck, and that's really difficult. Then they really have you at a disadvantage. And then the worst case is we see when everything appears to be going fine. They give you an estimate. You make a payment. Your belongings are loaded and en route to your new destination, and they don't show up. And you call to find out why, and then they, in fact, hold your belongings as ransom, asking for additional money. So those are the out-and-out, you know, scammers that are just trying to take you for as much as, and at that point, you know, they have your items. So it's really a bad situation.
13: So what are some warning signs to look for before you get your stuff on the truck?
14: Yeah. So, you know, we always say, talk to the mover and, you know, have them come out and look at your items in person, if at all possible. Virtually is a little bit less ideal, but at least have them give you a firm estimate based on what they see. So that way they can't, you know, increase the cost without a good reason for that. Also, look for is the truck have a logo? Does it have their name? Does it have their phone number? You know, some of these that are maybe fake companies are just renting a truck, right? So if they're coming in a plain truck, then you know that might not be an official mover. You also want to just don't sign anything that isn't all the details in writing. You know, you want the estimate. There's binding estimates and there's non-binding estimates, and you want to make sure that you know what you're signing, that there's no room for discrepancy. And, you know, it's always good to talk to multiple movers when you're getting estimates, because you might find that you know, there could be a wide range of what your estimates are. And sometimes it's because someone is maybe being more inclusive. Maybe they have something the others don't have. So it's a good idea just to make sure you get all that in writing and you have informed choices.
13: And once again, this is where the BBB can come in handy to do some research before you hire somebody.
14: Absolutely. BBB.org is a great site to use for doing research of any business that you're going to work with. Movers, we have a lot of movers in our database. Obviously, we have 65,000 just here in Central Ohio, you know, millions across the country of business profiles where you can read complaints and reviews and just find out more about the types of the services that a business provides. And it's really a great place to start. We always say start with trust. So you want to trust that business that you're going to work with, especially when it comes to something. They're taking all of your belongings. You really have to know that they're a trustworthy business. So BBB.org is a great place to start.
13: BBB.org, that's so easy to remember. And of course, we'll give that address throughout the program as we go along. So if you are the victim of one of these unscrupulous movers,
14: yes,
13: and they're holding your valuables hostage, what do you do?
14: Yeah, so there are two governing agencies that supervise movers. If it's in the state of Ohio, movers are regulated by the PUCO, the Public Utilities Commission. So they are a place to go to find out if a mover is registered. They need to be registered. And so a great place to start, in addition to BBB. And then you can, if you have a problem, that is a source for talking to them about, you know, any complaints you have. If it's out of state, then it's regulated by the Federal Motor Carrier Safety Administration. And that is a federal authority that has the same type of thing. They have to register with the federal motor carrier. And if there are problems, they oversee if there's, you know, especially if there's something like ransom or they're holding your belongings, that is something that they will intervene in.
13: The president and CEO of the Better Business Bureau of Central and Southeast Ohio, Judy Dollison, is here, and she's giving us lots of good tips today. And as always, we recommend you go to the Better Business Bureau website, bbb.org, before you get involved in pretty much any kind of a business deal. And one of the deals that I hear a lot about these days is pet insurance. It's so expensive. Taking a dog or a cat or any kind of a pet to a veterinarian is almost as expensive as a human going to the doctor or the hospital.
14: It really is. And, you know, we treat our pets like family, right?
13: Oh,
14: so
13: sure.
14: We want to care for them like family. So it does come with a cost, though. So with pet insurance, and really just like any agreement that you're making, you want to ask those upfront questions to make sure you're getting what you think you're paying for, right? So if you want to find out if the insurance covers, you know, wellness visits. Does it cover lab fees? Does it cover a pre-existing condition? All of those questions you want to ask up front to make sure that you are getting the exact insurance that you're looking for.
13: Boy, read the fine print, right?
14: Right, absolutely. Read the fine print. Good to get estimates again. We always recommend that with really about any big investment that you're making. You want to know that you're getting a fair cost, and you want to use it as a comparison as well.
13: Yeah, sometimes you just have to look at it and say, is this worth it?
14: Right.
13: Is it worth the money that I'm putting out for pet insurance when maybe I could pay out of pocket and it wouldn't be any different?
14: Right, and we know that pets can sometimes, you know, oftentimes get more expensive as they get older, as you know, it works for all of us. But maybe if you are not willing to put into the finances into that pet insurance, you could just set up a savings account and put, you know, a $50 a month into your private, you know, savings, and know that that's going to accumulate, and then you'll have, you know, a bit of a pot there to take out of as the pet gets older.
13: I think that's what my wife does now, and I think my dog is worth more than I am. I'm fairly sure about that. But a lot of times, too, you have to think, you still have to pay the vet, but then you get reimbursed from insurance.
14: Right, yes. Yeah. So much like many insurances, you make that upfront cost, you pay the vet, and then you have to submit for the insurance. So you know you've got to build in the fact that there is going to be a little lag there between when you pay out of pocket and when you get reimbursed.
13: Well, like anything else, well, May, by the way, is also National Pet Month. It was Movers Month, and
14: yes,
13: it's Pet Month as well. It's probably Everything Month. But let's talk a little bit about pet scams, because right, that's also something going around.
14: It is. Pet scams are ever-present. We hear about them all the time. But because it's Pet Month, you know, it's a good time to talk about it. BBB has been studying pet scams for a long time. We did a study back in 2017 and then updated it again at the end of 2025. And pet scams really can have a pretty high price tag. We had in just in 2025 through September, when the report was made, we had over 1,600 pet scams reported, and the median dollar loss was $600 per scam. So a fairly high price tag, and it's gone up as high as $750 in 2022. We also know that with pet scams, a lot of times what happens is you see a pet online and you fall in love with it and you want to purchase it. It can be a pure breed, or, you know, you could see something. There's some popular ones like German Shepherds and Golden Doodles that are popular for pet scams. But also it can even be a rescue, that where it's a fake rescue organization promoting that they have this pet that they are trying to get adopted. So it can happen with either way. But what you do is you find it online, you think you want this pet, so you contact them and they ask for some kind of fee. Even if it's a rescue, the animal might be free, but they need shipping costs to get the pet to you, or they need to pay some vet bills before they release the pet. So they ask for this upfront investment. which is kind of the hallmark of this. And what we see with pets is they ask for repeated. They will frequently have another problem that they have to overcome, and you have to pay for it before they can release the pet to you. So they need to pay the vet bills, and then they need to get a special crate, and then they need to pay shipping. So they'll double down and triple down on you, trying to get more and more money out of you before you find out that, you know, this isn't ever going to be a pet that you receive.
13: And of course, the lots of pet rescue scams as well.
14: Right. Yeah. It's really the same, whether it's the pure breed or the rescue group. They're trying to get you hooked on that pet, and then they'll get the money out of you. If you find one of the tricks we say with the pet scams is a lot of times they'll use a real pet that's for sale or being advertised as a part of a rescue, and it just might not be the one you're talking to. So they'll take a legitimate posting, they'll take a legitimate picture, and they'll duplicate it with their information, and maybe even multiple places throughout the country, trying to get, you know, this, you take advantage of this real pet that isn't really theirs to sell. So we find that if you do a reverse image lookup on the particular pet that you're looking at, if you find multiple listings of that same photo, that pet, that's a pretty good red flag that that's not really a pet that you're going to be able to purchase.
13: And I imagine AI is just making everything more and more complicated hard to tell something real from something fake.
14: It does. And we used to say, you know, if you're looking to purchase a pet or rescue a pet and you can't meet the pet in person, you know, ask for like a video of the pet so you can see that it's a real pet and the person you're talking to is really the one who's able to provide the pet. But now that can be faked as well. So, you know, now if you're asking for a video, which is still a good idea, you need to kind of look for signs that it could be an AI generated video. You really have to be careful, and do a lot of research.
13: Now, Judy, before we talk about our next scam that's coming up, and it's something that I know has been really prevalent here in Central Ohio, let's talk a little bit about the BBB Scam Tracker. What is that, and how do you use it?
14: Yeah, so BBB Scam Tracker is a great tool to use in one of two ways. If you are a victim of a scam, or even if you haven't fallen for it, even if you were just targeted with it, it's somewhere to go to report it. It's easy to report, self-guided, walks you through how to report the scam. And what it does is it really pays it forward. It notifies other people that this scam is in the neighborhood, that someone is targeting people with, you know, maybe a certain name or just the description of the scam. And therefore, if you are one of the 45% of the people who visit Scam Tracker that are looking for research to see if they could be targeted. So you can report a scam, pay it forward to your fellow neighbor and friends, and so that they can use it as a research tool. Type in keywords and it will tell you, you know, other people have reported this name or this situation. It might be a big red flag for you.
13: Judy Dollison is here, and she is the president and CEO of the Better Business Bureau of Central and Southeast Ohio. And again, your website?
14: BBB.org.
13: Boy, that's an easy one. I like that. Let's talk about this one, because I know even the state of Ohio has been warning people of these fake DMV texts that are going out everywhere, and the DMV's like, "Now listen, we never text you.
14: Right?
13: We always email or we'll send you something, but mainly they send stuff in the mail.
14: Right?
13: That's where you're going to get stuff from from the DMV. So, those have been going around. What have people been seeing?
14: Yeah. So they get usually a text message, sometimes an email that will say, you know, you are either there's a problem with your registration, or you have an unpaid traffic ticket, or even maybe like a toll road that you didn't pay the fee on. And what they say is, you know, if you don't make this payment, click on this link, follow the link, make a payment, then you will be subject to an there's like a litany of things that you're subject to. They're going to report you to the credit bureaus. They're going to fine you. You could have to appear in court. You could have your license suspended. It's not just one thing. It's like a whole line of penalties that you're going to pay. So they're really going for that urgency. They want you to panic. They want you to feel like, oh my gosh, I have to pay this, or, you know, all these terrible things will happen to me. And sometimes what we see with the toll roads is the amount isn't that big. It may be like $15. So, you know, you pay it because you just don't want the threat of all these things that could happen. So what they, you know, you click on the link from the text or the email, it takes you to a fake website. The website could look very professional. They could even use the logo of the state, the DMV. It could look very professional. You put in your credit card, you pay your fee, and you have not only lost that money, but you've just compromised your credit card number because that is now in the hands of the scammer. So they're really just looking for that information. They want you to make that payment, and then they can use that against you in other ways. So not only have you compromised your credit card, but you've confirmed that your name and your phone number and that credit card number are all part of your profile now, and they can perpetrate more scams against you as they build that profile of your information.
13: When it comes to this one, and you mentioned it, just about all scams, there has to be this immediate reaction. You have to act now. They're always pushing you to sign or to act now. And that's a real red flag.
14: It is. That's one of the hallmarks that we say is most scams is they want you to take action and do not think about it. Do not do your research. Don't get on BBB.org. That's what they want. They want that gut reaction. And sometimes it's either fear, like we talked about with the DMV text, or it can be a carrot. Sometimes concert tickets, we see it. There's this fantastic price on a concert that's, you know, $1,000 if you go on a website, a legitimate website, but it's $500 for, you know, this special that they have. So that carrot can also be that making you act urgently when you know better. You know that why would this really sought after ticket, half off? So watch out for those urgent feelings, because that's really what leads you to make, you know, bad decisions.
13: So back to the texting scam from the fake DMV. A lot of them will have a QR code or a link or something like that. You don't want to click on that.
14: You do not. Yes. The QR code or the link will take you to this fake website. And if you get to that website, if by chance you do click on it, follow that link, look at the URL. What you'll see with that URL is sometimes is this random, you know, URL that doesn't look anything like an official website would.
13: Doesn't have gov or state or anything
14: in it. Yes, yeah. Nothing that would sound official. Sometimes it's just a Gmail or, you know, something that looks very personal. Those are red flags. Other times it can be, it can look official, but if you read it, the URL closely, it may just have like a missing letter or an extra dot or a dash. It's very subtle. It's hard to pick up on. And that little change is obviously a different website. And so you may think you're there. You may think you're on that official website, but really you're on a scammer's website. They just are better at making it look official.
13: And you can always contact the state and verify it.
14: You do. And we say that, you know, if you ever are unsure about a fine or a penalty that anyone's telling you, call it through an independently verified source, that entity, and verify that there is really a problem before you click on any link that is sent to you that is not something you're expecting should be really suspect.
13: And of course, just as a general rule as well, when it comes to any kind of a scam or it comes to your personal finances, it's always good to monitor all of your accounts.
14: Yes. So especially if you think you may have a compromised card, but even just on a regular basis, you want to check your statements. You want to check your loan accounts. You can check with the credit reporting agencies. You can get free reports through them. And it's always good to just make sure that there's no loans taken out in your name, there's no credit taken out in your name, that you were not, you know, that you did not initiate.
13: Well, BBB.org is the website address, and the president and CEO of the local BBB, Judy Dolison, is here. And she comes by, as we mentioned, periodically to give us the latest on what's going on. And I know you have, we're getting into the summer season, and people are going to want a lot of home repairs.
14: Yes.
13: And that means hiring contractors, which can be kind of a chore, but the BBB can really help on that.
14: Yes, we can. We have a lot of contractors in our database, and it's a great place to start to do research. And, you know, the database, there's a directory that takes you to the profiles that have all the information about businesses, and complaints and reviews is a good place to start to look at. But we always encourage, you know, you, if you're looking at the business profile and you see a complaint or a review, also look at the response, because we all know things can happen, and oftentimes it's the way the business responds that really sets them apart. So really be thorough about looking at those as you're reading them, because a business response is very critical. But the profile will also give you information about, you know, the service area, if you're maybe on an outlying part of the town, or just the types of services that they offer. So if it's a narrow subset of a larger type of business, it can really give you a lot of information. So you don't waste your time talking to a business that ultimately cannot do what you're asking.
13: And what are some of the BBB's guidelines for consumers when it comes to hiring a contractor?
14: So great to start with BBB, and then you want to get those estimates again, especially when you're having someone in your home. You know, you really want to make sure they're a trustworthy business, and then you want to get the estimates to make sure that you are getting a fair cost. Again, it could be a wide variety of costs that you get, and maybe that higher estimate is including something that the other estimates don't. So it's a good way to make sure you are getting exactly what you want, and maybe you didn't state it in one of the other estimates. So now you know, okay, that is something I need to make sure I include. You also never want to sign anything that isn't completely clear and all the information is included. You don't want to commit to something that you don't have a fair cost on, or the timeline's unclear. All of those details are important. And you never pay in full upfront. Sometimes you'll have to pay a deposit. That's understandable. But you really want to make payments as the project progresses, with that final payment not being complete until after the project is done and you've had a chance to inspect the work and make sure it meets everything that you agreed on in the contract. So save that last payment till the end. Don't pay in full and don't pay in cash.
13: And again, don't give in to pressure, because if they're pressuring you to choose them and to get it done quickly and everything, that there's a red flag too.
14: It really is. Any legitimate business is going to understand that there's a process involved, that you want to make sure that you're doing due diligence. So that red flag is usually that pressure, and you can kind of steer away.
13: So if somebody comes to the BBB website and they're looking for, I don't know, a fence or a deck or a home remodel, what sorts of information will you have in there that lets them know if that's a good company?
14: Yeah, so we have a letter rating that is based on an algorithm of BBB that's a time in business, number of complaints, those types of things. And that letter rating will tell you, you know, if they are just how they stack up to the other businesses. We also have the complaints and reviews and the responses to those. And if a business is accredited with the BBB, you will see that in the directory. The directory is all inclusive, accredited businesses and non-accredited. But if a business shows as accredited, that means that they have committed to the 8 standards of trust that is part of what the BBB holds the business to. So when a business becomes accredited, they have to agree to those 8 standards of trust. And those are things like being honest with your customer, safeguarding their privacy. And so being responsive, which is a big one. We want the businesses to be responsive if there's a problem. So not only is that part of the initiation into BBB, but it's also something we hold our businesses accountable for as they go.
13: Well, we mentioned that May is just about everything month, and how about Small Business Month?
14: It is also Small Business Month, which was started by the Small Business Administration years ago, and it's really just a way to recognize all the small businesses out there that are so vital to our community. And there are so many. According to the Small Business Administration, 99% of businesses are considered small businesses, and they contribute so much. There are over 36 million employees are part of small businesses, and the economic activity from small businesses makes up over 43%. So huge in our communities. And at BBB, we really work a lot with small businesses, and we really appreciate and recognize small businesses. One way that we like to recognize businesses is through our Torch and Spark Awards. They are an annual award we give out. It right now is when we are accepting nominations. But the Torch Awards is for businesses that are established over 3 years in business, that are doing things the right way. They have character in their leadership. They have a really authentic culture with their employees. They're committed to their customers, and they invest in their community. And so the Spark Awards is a similar criteria, but it's for the entrepreneur, that new business that's getting started, less than 3 years in business, that are we say are sparking trust at the very beginning of their business. So if someone has a business that they really respect and appreciate, what a better way to honor them during Small Business Month than to nominate them for Torch or Spark Awards. It's given out in the winter in November, but we are accepting nominations through August. So great time to nominate a business. Very easy to nominate, by the way. You just put a few pieces of information about the business, and then we will get a hold of them and walk them through the process.
13: Well, we just have a couple of minutes left in our program today. Could you give us some of the just real quick tips on smart travel, because this is travel time of the year?
14: It is travel time, and so you probably won't be surprised that I say we want to plan ahead as much as we can, even though it's getting to be that time, because there's a lot of, again, scams that you may come across while you're doing your research. You know, that happens a lot when you do a broad internet search for a hotel or airline. That's where you start maybe getting some fake ads in your social media feeds or even online. So the earlier you plan, the more you can research and get that information up front. Be aware of all the scams that are out there. And also, when you travel, be aware of what you share on social media, because that opens the door for often other types of scams or theft to happen. You know, if you're not at home and you're communicating that on social channels, someone may know your address and know that, you know, that it could be an opportunity, or even just to get in your mailbox and take the bills that may be left in your mailbox, because that gives them the credit card numbers and more information about you that they can use in future scams. So we really recommend, as tempting as it is, to kind of wait till you get back to share any social posts about your trip.
13: Well, Judy, thanks so much for stopping by. We always appreciate it, and you always give us a lot of great information.
14: Happy to be here.
13: Our guest on the program today has been Judy Dollison. She's the president and CEO of the Better Business Bureau of Central and Southeast Ohio. And we'll see you again next week for another edition of Columbus Concerns. We hope you join us.
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1: Welcome back to What Is That Thing? Today our guest is
2: Dr. Melvin Parsbrooker. 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
1: Sump. And what exactly is sump?
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1: Welcome back to What Is That Thing? Today our guest is
2: Dr. Melvin Parsbrooker. I invented the sump pump.
1: Ah, the sump pump. I've heard Apex pros talk about those.
2: Yes, the pros who knows are true experts in sump pumpology.
1: So, doctor, what is that thing?
2: You see, a sump pump is a device designed to pump out sump.
1: Sump?
2: For the pump.
1: You say the pump pumps
2: sump.
1: Sump. And what exactly is sump?
2: It's what gets pumped.
1: I want to be sure I'm hearing you right. Sump?
2: Sump.
1: And that's what gets
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1: 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A simple sump pump can protect your home from tens of thousands of dollars in damage.
2: It's made to sump the pump.
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0: It's a music lover's dream come true. 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
1: Welcome back to What Is That Thing? Today our guest is
2: Dr. Melvin Parsbrooker. I invented the sump pump.
1: Ah, the sump pump. I've heard Apex pros talk about those.
2: Yes, the pros who knows are true experts in sump pumpology.
1: So, doctor, what is that thing?
2: You see, a sump pump is a device designed to pump out sump.
1: Sump?
2: For the pump.
1: You say the pump pumps
2: sump.
1: Sump. And what exactly is sump?
2: It's what gets pumped.
1: I want to be sure I'm hearing you right. Sump?
2: Sump.
1: And that's what gets
2: pumped. Look, maybe Apex Pros can explain it at your level.
1: Well, Apex Pros says sump pumps are made to keep groundwater from accumulating and flooding your basement, especially this time of year with the big spring rains and the uniquely shallow water table in and around Franklin County. A simple sump pump can protect your home from tens of thousands of dollars in damage.
2: It's made to sump the pump.
1: Of course.
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1: Welcome back to What Is That Thing? Today our guest is
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You'll want to hear this research. And we now know the most stressful time of day, right down to the minute.

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1: Welcome back to What Is That Thing? Today our guest is
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1: 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Today our guest is
2: Dr. Melvin Parsbrooker. I invented the sump pump.
1: Ah, the sump pump. I've heard Apex pros talk about those.
2: Yes, the pros who knows are true experts in sump pumpology.
1: So, doctor, what is that thing?
2: You see, a sump pump is a device designed to pump out sump.
1: Sump?
2: For the pump.
1: You say the pump pumps
2: sump.
1: Sump. And what exactly is sump?
2: It's what gets pumped.
1: I want to be sure I'm hearing you right. Sump?
2: Sump.
1: And that's what gets
2: pumped. Look, maybe Apex Pros can explain it at your level.
1: Well, Apex Pros says sump pumps are made to keep groundwater from accumulating and flooding your basement, especially this time of year with the big spring rains and the uniquely shallow water table in and around Franklin County. A simple sump pump can protect your home from tens of thousands of dollars in damage.
2: It's made to sump the pump.
1: Of course.
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1: Welcome back to What Is That Thing? Today our guest is
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